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4: 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Talking text line to join the show is 310-840-4910. You can also hit me up on Twitter or on Instagram, both at PatBoyle44. Great show so far. It has flown by. We were talking a lot of football the last hour and a half. A lot of the new training camp news and injury news coming out today, with probably the most notable being a day after Saints rookie receiver Jordan Tyson. It's announced he's expected to miss at least 2 months with a hamstring injury. Their number one receiver, Chris Olave, coming off a monster season, limped off the field and was exiting the practice field today in training camp with the training staff. So awaiting, again, further update on that. But boy, oof, who dat? Who that's it? Well, the injury bug is beating the Saints right now. That's who's beating the Saints. It's things going from bad to worst right now for New Orleans. We did our deep dive on the AFC North, talked to Ashley Bathstock, who covers the Browns for Cleveland.com, try to make sense of this quarterback battle between Deshaun Watson and Shedeur Sanders. But we started the show, and I want to get back to it because we've already had a big update tonight on the National League MVP race. The day started with our friends at BetMGM, with Shohei Ohtani and Pete Crow Armstrong deadlocked, 50-50, minus 110 odds for each of them to win the MVP. That is literally the literal definition of a coin flip. 50-50 for both gentlemen. And this came off the heels of last night, where they both put together heroic, miraculous, incredible performances. Pete Crow Armstrong, 4 hits, 3 RBIs, a stolen base, and 2 home runs, including the 2-run walk-off bomb to beat the White Sox in the 10th inning last night, sending Wrigley Field into pandemonium. Even more pandemonium than the stands were in a couple of innings before that, and we'll get to that in just a bit if you don't know what I'm talking about. And Shohei Ohtani, well, he didn't hit a walk-off, and they weren't playing a first-place team, and their in-city rival, like the Cubs were against the White Sox. It definitely meant more for Chicago and for PCA and the Cubbies, but still impressive nonetheless what Ohtani did. Went into Coors Field, 4 hits himself, 3 RBIs himself, 2 home runs as well for Shohei Ohtani. I mean, literally identical stat lines. And not only identical stat lines, PCA and Ohtani essentially have identical stat lines this season when you look at their overall stats on the year. Going into tonight, Pete Crow Armstrong hitting .281 with 30 home runs, 78 RBIs, and a .929 OPS. Shohei Ohtani going into tonight, hitting .295, so a bit better. 29 home runs, 78 RBIs, and a .948 OPS. For those of you arguing that Shohei Ohtani should be the NL MVP or will be the NL MVP, and I'm one of them, I think he will be the National League MVP. It is because Ohtani has dominated on the mound this year. And yes, he has not pitched since July 3rd, but the most recent news today, Ohtani threw a bullpen yesterday, is scheduled to throw a bullpen either today or tomorrow. And after that, assuming no tightness, no inflammation in the knee, Ohtani would then throw one or two live batting practice sessions, and that would basically clear the runway for him to return to the mound, perhaps in as few as 2 weeks, maybe even less. Ohtani on the season on the mound, utterly dominant. In case, you know, it feels like it's been a long summer vacation, you might have forgotten. How about 8-2 with a 1.79 ERA in 14 starts? Not only that, what was maybe an argument against Ohtani or an argument for PCA up until a couple of weeks ago is no longer the case. And that is, there are the Dodgers. You take Ohtani out of the lineup. You take him off the mound. They're still going to win 105 games. They're the two-time reigning World Series champions. He's not as valuable to his team as Pete Carl Armstrong is to the Cubs. And then seeing what the Dodgers have been doing here lately. Under 500 for essentially the entire second half of the season. Under 500 since the beginning of July, since Ohtani stopped pitching. Again, Ohtani's last start was July 3rd. On that day on July 3rd, the Los Angeles Dodgers picked up a win to get to 58-31. Since then, 17-20. It's in the bottom half of baseball. That's a mid team, literally by definition. Actually, worse than that. They're under 500 since Ohtani stopped pitching because Freddie Freeman has had an okay season. Not some of the seasons that prime Freddie Freeman has had. Mookie Betts has struggled. Doesn't look like himself for most of this year. Teoscar Hernandez, I can't hit the ball out of the park, hitting under 250. Kyle Tucker's been one of the biggest disappointments in all baseball this year. Will Smith has missed most of the year. They got Fiducia. It sounds like focaccia. It sounds like an Italian bread behind the dish. And no disrespect to him, he's done a decent job. But like, come on. Will Smith, who's a whole all-star catcher, has barely played this year. And the Dodgers, like, they look very ordinary. But Ohtani's heroics day in and day out at the dish, and what they're missing from him in the rotation, despite adding Tarek Skubal, and despite getting Blake Snell back, and despite nearly having a fully healthy rotation, the Dodgers have been below 500 since Ohtani stopped pitching. So yeah, for everybody that says you take Ohtani out of this lineup, you take Ohtani off the Dodgers, they're still the best team in baseball. They're going to win the NL West running. What are they? Because I think I can make the argument, and the stats now prove it, and the numbers and the eye test proves it. You take Ohtani off this Dodgers team, they might not even win their division. They have an 8-game lead on the Padres. Ohtani hasn't started in 6 weeks. The starting rotation has been average, above average, but their lineup outside of Ohtani, brutal. Brutal. And then there's PCA, if you're arguing for him to win the MVP. It's not only the offensive numbers, which again speak for themselves. And how about tonight? Pete Carl Armstrong started the game for the second straight night with a solo home run number 31, RBI number 79, the OPS nearly 940, nearly what Ohtani's is, the average climbing over 280. But it's also because Pete Carl Armstrong is probably, almost certainly going to win the Gold Glove in center field. And not only that, he's got 31 stolen bases. Already in the 30-30 club. Has every opportunity in the world to be in the 35-35 club.

0: It's value, right? What's the value?
1: Pete Carl Armstrong has played every single game. And despite a slew of injuries to the Cubs' pitching rotation, which has been pretty damn good in the second half, but in the early season, the Cubs, after a couple of 10-game winning streaks, then went on a 10-game losing streak, and you're wondering whether or not they're going to be buyers or sellers at the deadline, and here they are still trying to chase down the Brewers, firmly in first place in the wild card, looking like a World Series contender, and Pete Carl Armstrong is their best player. So, oh, you take PCA off the Cubs, they're not even a playoff team. Well, that's probably true. So right now, if the season ended today, and it doesn't, so this is in some ways a moot point, but again, if the season ended today, I, Pat Boyle, would proclaim Pete Carl Armstrong as the National League MVP. I think the fact that Ohtani has not pitched in 6 weeks, the fact that their offensive numbers are basically identical, and now PCA's got two more home runs, got more RBIs, the Gold Glove caliber defense, the stolen bases, that gives him the slight edge. The way that the Cubs are playing, I mean, them and the Dodgers are two wins better. For me, it doesn't matter if one team wins the division or who's the number one seed. I think it's just who's got more wins. And if it's separate, if the Dodgers win 94 games and the Cubs win 93, I mean, we're splitting hairs. That's the point. We're going to be splitting hairs at the end of the season when this comes down to the final day. So right now, at this very second, Tuesday, August 18th, Pete Carl Armstrong would get my vote if I had one for NL MVP. But in the final 35 games, I think Shohei Ohtani is going to return to the mound where he has been lights out, nearly untouchable all season long. I think he's going to remain untouchable on the mound. I think he is going to spark the Dodgers to rounding into form towards the end of the season. I do think the Dodgers, in their final 36 games, probably win 22 of them. They finish with over 95 wins. I still think they have every chance to be the number one seed in the National League and have the best record in baseball at the end of the regular season. And it'll be because of Shohei Ohtani's continued excellence at the dish and his dominance on the mound if and when he returns. And that is why I still think Shohei Ohtani will win the NL MVP. But that could change if he doesn't return to the mound. If he has a setback, if he experiences some of that inflammation in that left knee again, which is the reason why he hasn't pitched since July 3rd. So that's possible. And again, I think, you know, me and Brad debated to start the show. What do the numbers have to look like on the mound? If they continue to rake and put up nearly identical offensive numbers, PCA's got the two big boosts, the Gold Glove caliber defense in center field, and the 30-plus stolen bases. Ohtani's got the pitching. And I, at this point, I don't want to hear about, oh, take PCA out and the Cubs are not a playoff team. But the Dodgers are still... No, nonsense. The Dodgers are below 500 for 2 months now. You take Ohtani off this team, they're basically in the same boat the Cubs would be without PCA. I think that argument is neutralized now. If you're rooting for PCA to win the MVP, you honestly want the Dodgers to start winning and start winning now. You want Freddie Freeman to start hitting? You want Mookie Betts to start hitting? I know that could cost the Cubs a potential number one seed. And they'd have to catch the Brewers first, but it would cost the Cubs home field advantage throughout October, which I'm sure Cubs fans, hopefully, care more about anyway. But if you want Pete Carl Armstrong to win the MVP, you're rooting for the Dodgers, for everybody else on the Dodgers outside of Ohtani, to start playing like the two-time reigning World Series champions. Because then at least you could have that argument back on your side. Oh, well, look, even without Ohtani, the Dodgers now, they're the evil imp. They're the new evil umpire again. Look at all these guys, you know, hitting their stride, hitting their form. If the Dodgers outside of Ohtani continue to struggle and Ohtani continues to put up his numbers, that only strengthens his case. But we debated, what do the numbers on

0: mound have to look like? And I'll make this clear again. If Ohtani does not return to the mound at all the rest of this regular season, Pete Crow Armstrong is going to have every opportunity to win the MVP. And again, I'm making a big assumption that these guys continue to put up similar offensive numbers to one another. But if Ohtani does return to the mound, I think you've got to see probably 4 to 5 starts. You've probably got to see at least 20 innings pitched, which would bring his season total up over 105 innings. And I think you've got to see that ERA remain under 2, if not where it's at right now, which is under 1.8. He's got to be dominant. And if he does that, he's winning the MVP. And I think it's over. Because I think, it might not matter what you or me or anybody else thinks, Cubs fan, Dodgers fan, baseball fan, neutral fan, no horse in the race. What matters is the baseball writers of America. And although I sometimes hate them with my guts when it comes to their Hall of Fame biases and who should be in and who should not be in and all holier than thou, I am the gatekeeper of the Baseball Hall of Fame. Bunch of nerds. But they do determine who wins the MVP. And I think it's pretty obvious that they side with me and a lot of other people in realizing that what Shohei Ohtani has been doing for most of his career and what he had been doing this year for the Dodgers, we haven't seen since Babe Ruth, and we have almost never seen in this sport. And that is not only hitting at a Hall of Fame MVP candidate level, but also pitching at a Hall of Fame Cy Young caliber level. That's more valuable than anything Pete Crow Armstrong could do. I'm sorry. But that's assuming Ohtani gets back on the mound and dominates in September. And not only pitching 2-3 innings, or he's giving up crooked numbers and that ERA inflates to 2.3, 2.5, 2.6, 3. Because then coming back to the mound isn't that big of a boost. 310-840-4910. So we'll get to your calls here in just a second, but I want to bring to your attention, just to turn it back to the battle for Chicago and the Northsiders versus the Southsiders. You know, if you don't understand how good of a rivalry that is, and by the way, that game is pretty damn good. So the Cubs left the bases loaded in the second inning, and since then, Munetaka Murakami hit a solo home run to tie the game, and then you had an RBI double to give the White Sox the lead from Tristan Peters. So the White Sox now lead the Cubs 3-2 in the top of the fourth. But in case you can't understand just what this rivalry means, especially for two teams that have not been good at the same time for a long time now, or it's happened very rarely. The White Sox and Cubs have not both been good at the same time since 2021. That was the last time the White Sox made the playoffs, when they were 93-69. And then before that, yeah, the COVID year, they made the playoffs. But I forget how many times the Cubs even played the White Sox. There was no fans in the stands. It doesn't even matter. The last time the White Sox made the playoffs before that was 2008. Now, they had some seasons where they were in it. But, like, these two teams are almost certainly going to the playoffs. White Sox would have to collapse the AL Central lead. My point is, it's not often in the last 15 to 20 years that these two teams have been playoff teams at the same time. And White Sox fans and Cubs fans normally don't like each other, and there's a bunch of geopolitical, you know, references and debates. It would just get political. I don't want to get into the north side versus the south side of Chicago, and I'm not from Chicago, so I only understand it on a surface level. I'm sure the people that live there could go on for days and days and days. But those two fan bases aren't particularly fond of one another. And last night, you had a viral brawl in the stands, in the bleachers, with some White Sox fans and Cubs fans throwing haymakers, throwing fisticuffs. And this one guy that's a Cubs fan, he's a bigger guy, and look, he had the higher ground. He gets pulled down, and he ends up just getting a storm of fists raining down upon him by this one White Sox fan. It was ugly. It was brutal. He's bleeding from the face. And it just goes as a reminder to to show us how barbaric we can become when it comes to sports, how childish, how dumbass jackasses we can become when it comes to sports, going to a sporting event and fighting. I mean, grow up. Grow up. I mean, seriously. But am I like, you know, most of the rest of us Americans that probably sat there and watched that video and just went, holy bleep. Oh, my God. And I couldn't stop. It was like a car crash. You couldn't stop watching it. I'm shaking my head. And at the same time, I'm like glued to the screen watching this fight in the stands between Cubs and White Sox fans. So I don't want to glorify that in any way, because it is so stupid and barbaric and like setting us back, you know, to our previous generations. Just people that just go get liquored up. Have no idea how to act responsibly when you have a couple of beers in you. And because my team is from this part of the town and your team's from that part of the town, so I hate you. We really are a bunch of children. Like, some of the ugliest part of sports is fighting at a sporting event. Please set a better example. But like, again, I'm not going to glorify it. But man, that just goes to show you what this rivalry is like. And right now, this late in the season, these two teams, White Sox top of the AL Central, the Cubs trying to chase down the Brewers for the NL Central. They're a playoff team. Like, there is a reality where these two teams play in the World Series. I don't think it's going to happen. There is, out of the very alternate realities that exist in this universe, there is one, if not a couple, where the White Sox and Cubs are playing each other in the World Series. And if last night's game was any indication, and the game that's going on tonight isn't any indication, it's good stuff. It's good stuff. At least for the city of Chicago, it continues to spark excitement behind both of these clubs. And Pete Crow Armstrong was the king of that game last night, pushing himself ahead of Otani slightly in the NL MVP race. And then they'll all unite around the Chicago Bears and watch Caleb Williams and Ben Johnson take a big step back this year. 310-840-4910. We'll get to your phone calls when we come back on the NL MVP race. We'll also talk some football. Roger Goodell had some very eye-opening comments. We'll get to those as well when we return. Your phone calls, 310-840-4910. You can also hit me up on Twitter, at PatBoyle44. This is BetMGM Tonight. I'm Pat Boyle. You're locked into Westwood One Sports.
1: The Cardinals' offense had been a surprise of the preseason, but rookie running back Jeremiah Love is now dealing with a high ankle sprain. Will the number 3 overall pick return to the backfield by Arizona's opener? Westwood One Sports.
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0: Bills 25-20 in London at Tottenham Hotspur Stadium. I mean, other than that, in that Chiefs-Dolphins games, I can't think of really any off the top of my head that were like, oh yeah, banger, or like completely memorable. But so, what about you?
1: We did get one this past year, actually, that crazy Colts comeback against the Falcons. I believe it was the last game the Colts won all season. Jonathan Taylor went off. That was a good game.
0: Right.
1: We haven't gotten money.
0: That was a massive. That was a game where he ran for like 220 yards, right?
1: Yeah.
0: Let me double check here. Colts London game.
1: And I think that was the last game the Colts won on the season.
0: Oh, they were in Berlin. That game was in Berlin. Yeah, they beat the Falcons 31-25. And why was this not coming up sooner? Yeah, Jonathan Taylor in that game, 244 yards and 3 touchdowns. Yeah, I forgot about that one. All right, that was a great game. I give you credit for that. That was a pretty damn good game.
1: I just remember, too, that Chiefs-Dolphins game, that was before Miami really collapsed that season. I believe that was the same season they put up 70 against Denver and thought, like, oh, this is the time for the Dolphins to knock off the Chiefs. You know, that was during that time when we were trying to figure out who's going to be the team in the AFC to knock off Kansas City. It clearly wasn't Miami. They met again in the playoffs a couple months later, and we know what happened.
0: Yep, you're right. You're right. Yeah, that was the year they hung 70 on the Broncos. 3 years ago, the Broncos got 70 points put up on them. And now in the last 2 years combined, they're rewriting the record books for most sacks in the NFL. That's absolutely ridiculously crazy how much parity in the NFL there is and how much the league changes from year to year. The Dolphins then, they collapsed and lost the division on the final week to the Bills. And then they had to go to Kansas City, and there were people. And I guess I can't blame them, because I guess I've been on the wrong side of some games that you look back and you're like, why did I ever think this team had a chance? But there were real live people and smart people that thought the Dolphins could win that game in Kansas City when it was like negative 10 degrees and the Chiefs ended up winning by 19 and Tua was god awful. So were the Dolphins. And that was, they're like, that was it. That was slamming the door shut on anything that the Dolphins with Mike McDaniel were ever going to do. Wow. That was just 3 years ago, man. Crazy. All right. Thanks for that trip down memory lane, Zach. What's next on Hot or Cold? Did we lose Zach? It looks like we lost Zach. Look at that. Jumped in a time machine and went back to 2023 to rewatch that Chiefs Dolphins game in Germany. 310-840-4910. See Zach can reconnect to our show here in just a moment. But for the time being, we do have a minute or two to get you caught up on some baseball scores. So how about we go to Wrigleyville? White Sox to lead the Cubs 3-2 in the top of the seventh. Pete Crow Armstrong, his last at bat in the fifth, ripped a line drive right at the first baseman. So home run in the first inning, walk in the second, line out in the fifth for PCA. Cubs still trail 3-2. And then at Coors Field, Dodgers lead the Rockies 6-3. But nothing off the bat of Shohei Ohtani. He grounded into a fielder's choice in the fourth inning. So he's got that two-run blast back in the third. So both PCA and Ohtani both have a home run. Both are going to get at least one more at bat. And we'll see if we got any more fireworks that are going to be popping off here between the two guys going down to the wire in what is one of the best MVP races I've ever seen. All right, Zach, you're back. I said, I think you jumped in a time machine and went back to watch some of the best international games of all time. So now that you've rejoined us, what do you got next for us on Hot or Cold?
1: Yes, Pat, we haven't spoke much NBA on the show tonight, but there is one story that has really caught my attention that I'd love your thoughts on as a big NBA guy. ESPN came out with an article yesterday, and they brought out really the big hitters, Ramona Shelburne, Baxter Holmes, Don Van Natta. And this article, basically the main point of it was saying that the NBA has found no evidence that Clippers owner Steve Ballmer funneled money through team sponsorships to pay Kawhi Leonard and circumvent the salary cap. And really the other main point coming out of this article is that it's clear that the other owners in the NBA and the Players Association in the NBA, they really don't want some massive penalty coming down on the Clippers. Now, Steve Ballmer, we know this guy is the richest owner, not only in the NBA, but in really all of sports.

0: And I feel like the other owners do like him. They think he's good for the league. Kawhi is part of the Players Association, so that's why they don't want the hammer coming down. But I feel like your casual NBA fan is going to want Adam Silver to drop the hammer on the Clippers, because if they are out here circumventing the salary cap, that is a huge problem that needs to be addressed. So I'm going to ask you, hot or cold, Adam Silver should drop the hammer on the Clippers. And there is one prior piece of precedent we could use here. In 1999 was actually the last time something similar to this happened. The Timberwolves got stripped five first round picks by David Stern for doing something similar with a player named Joe Smith, and that really ruined the future of their franchise. So what do you want to see Adam Silver do here?
1: Look, I want the investigation to conclude after they've uncovered every single stone. You know, again, that was, you mentioned Don Van Otta and Ramona Shelburne and everybody, the ESPN reporters, saying that the NBA has found no evidence showing the LA Clippers and Steve Ballmer funneled money to Kawhi Leonard, basically saying like, hey, they're going to get off the hook scot-free. Now, here's the thing. I didn't really see this until today, and I think it didn't come out until, you know, last night. The NBA has responded, and they have basically said, we don't know what the hell ESPN is talking about. Here's a direct quote from NBA league spokesman Mike Bass. ESPN's article regarding the LA Clippers investigation, for which the NBA declined to cooperate, contains numerous and significant inaccuracies. The results in this matter will be made clear once the investigation is concluded. So the NBA did not specify what part of the ESPN reporting was inaccurate. Just basically saying that, like, hey, ESPN's trying to throw out this headline and clear Steve Ballmer and the Clippers of any wrongdoing. We're not done with our investigation. We ain't done just yet. Now, who knows what the hell is going to happen? Who knows how much longer this is going to take? But I found that an interesting wrench that got thrown into the conversation there, Zach, right? Because I thought, for all intents and purposes, that when I did see that headline, that was it. But now I'm like, oh, okay, well, is there going to be punishment handed out? I don't, if there is any, I really don't think it's going to be anything significant, not anything close to the Joe Smith investigation. Like you said, and even then, Detroit, you know, the Pistons, the Minnesota Timberwolves got punished pretty damn severely. I don't think we're going to see anything near that when this is all said and done. And honestly, I don't know. Here's the thing. It's the fact that the co-founder of Aspiration, and I know that there are some other, you know, reported business deals and some ways that maybe the Clippers gave Kawhi Leonard some money, but the whole thing was centered around Aspiration, right? This now fraudulent company. The fact that their co-founder, Joseph Sandberg, was sentenced to 14 years in federal prison back on June 1st, 2 months ago, makes me believe that nothing's going to happen. Because it is a fraudulent company, and the guy's in prison for the next decade and a half. So I think that itself kind of will clear Steve Ballmer and the Clippers and Kawhi Leonard of any wrongdoing. But yeah, I thought this was going to be over when I saw that ESPN headline. And then the NBA was like, no. We're done when we say we're done. And so I don't know what the hell to expect now.
0: I mean, I will just say, if there is evidence that the Clippers were out here messing with the salary cap, like in a salary cap league, that's the one thing you can't really mess with, right? Like, the baseball might not have a season next year because of issues with the salary cap. And in these salary cap sports, it's a hard cap for the most part. You have to follow it, right?
1: You do. And again, when this all came out, I was like, hey, if there's wrongdoing, drop the hammer. And all the details and all the, you know, everything that was the headlines that were brought about when this first came out, I was like, super, you know, I was super sus. I thought it was super sus. Don't get me wrong. But then again, June 1st, the co-founder of Aspiration, Sandberg, gets sentenced to 14 years in federal prison for wire fraud and defrauding investors out of $250 million. And Steve Ballmer was like, see? We thought this guy was a legitimate company. And we didn't funnel money to Kawhi. It felt like, all right, this is going to end in nothing. Like, the Clippers are already gotten punished enough with how bad they're going to be now over the next several years. What more else do you need to punish them for? But hey, who knows, man? I mean, again, if I'll say it again, if it bears repeating, if it's not obvious, if the Clippers circumvented the salary cap. They should be, the hammer should be brought down. Take away a first round draft pick and or fine Steve Ballmer, suspend him for the entire season and fine him a couple million bucks. Like, bring the hammer down. But I just, you're going to have to find the cold hard evidence. And no matter what Pablo Torre says or anybody else, I mean, it's going to come down to what the NBA finds. And how deep do they want to dig? Not sure. I'm not sure, Zach.
0: Yeah, and it's just so interesting, too, that this is happening with Steve Ballmer, literally the guy who is in charge of Microsoft. And he has money that a lot of these owners even don't have. I do get the sense, again, that these other owners like him. They think he's good for the league. It's going to be interesting to see what happens.
1: Yes, it will. And I'm hoping we get a resolution before the season starts because it's only 2 months away. 310-840-4910. Good job, Zach. When we return, how good will the Tampa Bay Buccaneers be this season? Will they shock a lot of people? That's coming straight out of the mouth of Baker Mayfield. I'll tell you what I think when we return. Plus, we've got some NFL news from earlier today, including a new home for a future Hall of Fame receiver. 310-840-4910. I'm Pat Boyle. 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
10: Okay.

0: schemers, the Rams are going to be able, they are going to know based on the way you are protecting exactly what you're doing on offense before the play is called. Think about that for a second. Because I think when we try and go through in our heads, like schematic advantages in the NFL, we go to like Ben Johnson with the Bears and how he's going to destroy your defense and set you up to do something. I think the Rams' main schematic advantage this year is going to be defensively. They're going to know what you've got plans for that play based on how you're looking to block Myles Garrett and the other players on. Wait till Aaron Donald joins. So they're going to have the advantage over almost every team in the league. Maybe, except this one, with this coach, with Kyle Shanahan. And, you know, the Niners are always the walking wounded. Mike Evans is in and out of practice. Christian McCaffrey's in and out of practice to the point that Kyle Shanahan has to address it yesterday, saying if this were, you know, a regular practice, he'd be out there. Doesn't think it has anything to do with his contract. I don't believe him, but just saying. Ricky Pearsall's out for the year. Even Kyle Shanahan himself is banged up after his car accident a little over a month ago. And because of that, you should all be ashamed. Because you're sleeping on this team and this coach. Kyle Shanahan, if you had to trust any coach, I guess you could maybe say Ben Johnson. Maybe you want to throw Andy Reid out there. I kind of think Andy's lost his fastball a little bit. So maybe you want to say Ben Johnson. Kyle Shanahan, for me, is the easy answer. Which coach do you trust to throw the Sean McVay defense, the Chris Shula defense with Myles Garrett and company off balance? It would be Shanahan. And yeah, like the Niners have some injury woes at the moment. It's August 19th. Now look, we get there to Melbourne, Australia, week one, and the Niners are the walking wounded. I might feel a little differently. But as it stands right now, I don't even need the points. I'll take them, but I don't need them. I think the San Francisco 49ers walk into Melbourne as the underdog and walk out 1-0, beating the LA Rams in both teams' season opener. We are just getting started. Wonderful Sports Wednesday edition. You better, you bet. Westwood One Sports, Nick Costos and you, presented by BetMGM. On the other side, we will turn our attention to Sunday's slate of games, and we will start. Robert Saleh out for revenge. Will he get it? Titans and the Jets, Bears and the Panthers, and more next here on Westwood One Sports.
1: The Cardinals offense had been a surprise of the preseason, but rookie running back Jeremiah Love is now dealing with a high ankle sprain. Will the number 3 overall pick return to the backfield by Arizona's opener? Westwood One Sports.
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1: 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All right, Sunday, September 13th, slate of games. The Tennessee Titans and the New York Jets from the Music City. I'm a little surprised by the betting market in this game, with Tennessee almost a full three-point favorite. As it stands right now at our show sponsor, BetMGM, Tennessee laying 2.5. The total of the game is 39.5. So not a lot of scoring expected between Cam Ward and the Titans, Geno Smith, and the New York Jets. And if you spend any amount of time, you know, absorbing my content, listening to this show, watching the show, stuff I put on social, you know what I want to do with this game. It's being branded as like the Robert Saleh revenge game because the Jets fired him a couple years ago. By the way, they were correct to fire him. He's a terrible head coach. Seems to be a nice guy and is a objectively awesome defensive coordinator in the NFL. But he's a bad coach. And I don't think Cam Ward's got the goods. He was brutal last week in week one of the preseason. And I get it. It's just week one of the preseason. I understand that. But coming off of last year, which was, you know, by any account, a pretty bad rookie season for Cam Ward, where I think we expected, even if the wins and losses weren't there necessarily, you expected some more from Cam Ward. You wanted him to at least be competent in that first preseason game. He didn't have to go, you know, 4 for 4 with 4 touchdowns. That's not what it had to be. But you wanted like a certain level of competence from Cam Ward. I don't think you got it. And I'm worried about what the Tennessee Titans are going to be this year. And on the flip side, you know I think there's optimism for the Jets this year. And I wouldn't be shocked. You call me crazy, you will. I get it. I understand. And I can be wrong. I wouldn't be shocked if Aaron Glenn won Coach of the Year. After what happened last year, as bad as the Jets were, if the Jets win enough games this season that Aaron Glenn wins Coach of the Year, or at the very least is one of the finalists for Coach of the Year. And I'll make a guarantee right now for everybody. Last year, if you took the number of interceptions the Jets had as a team and multiplied it by 1 million, it would be 0. Seems impossible. Full season, 0 interceptions. Here's my guarantee for everybody. The Jets will pick off Cam Ward at least once in week one. I don't need the points. Jets are going to beat the Titans in week one. Gangrene starts 1-0. The Tennessee Titans in their sweet new Houston Oilers-inspired uniforms will start 0-1. You Better You Bet on this Wednesday. Nick Costos and you, Westwood One Sports, rolling through week one in the NFL. A little less than a month away. Bears and the Panthers in Carolina. Chicago, 2.5-point road favorite in the game. 47.5 is the total. You know, we talked about this game yesterday with Drew Dinsick and Connor Allen. Both agree with me here, which doesn't mean that we have to be right. I do enjoy it, though, when smart people I respect are thinking the same way I am. Where Ben Johnson is aware, he says it, that the Bears are the regression candidate this season. He's paying attention to what people are saying. You know, the Bears, all the one-score games last year that they won, all the late comebacks, all the turnovers they forced, unlikely to happen again. And I acknowledge all of that. And, you know, I haven't finalized what I want to do with the NFC North. I want to have the Bears back in the playoffs. It might be tough in that division and in the NFC. But in this game, early in the season, hard for me to not like Chicago. Panthers issues along the offensive line. We'll see if Chuba Hubbard's ready to go. The assumption is that Jonathan Brooks is just going to like dominate as the lead back for this team. We haven't seen him carry the rock in years outside of the first preseason game where he didn't do much except stay healthy. And there's something to be said for that. I'm just saying, going to need to see a little more there. And there is absolutely a world that exists, right? I'm not saying it's going to happen, but think about it. Would it really be that surprising if we got to the end of the year and the Chicago Bears had the number one offense in the NFL? Would it be that big of a surprise if Caleb Williams and the Chicago Bears, and Ben Johnson had the league's top-ranked offense. Wouldn't surprise me. And I trust Ben Johnson. And I trust Caleb Williams. And I think Chicago lays it on Carolina in week one. I think a lot of people will talk themselves into the Panthers. Bears a regression candidate. Okay, fine. The public's going to back the Bears, and sometimes the public wins. I like the Bears laying the 2.5 in Carolina. Lions and the Saints in Detroit. Detroit is a touchdown favorite. The total of this game is 49.5. I was all ready to bet the Saints on the money line in this game. Give me the Saints to win the game. But I needed Chris Olave and Jordan Tyson to play for the Saints. And now we know Jordan Tyson could miss the first 2 months of the season, not weeks, months of the season. So it's harder for me to get there. And this is a game that kind of puzzles me a little bit, because maybe Kellen Moore is just that good of a coach and Tyler Shuck is ready to make the second year leap. And maybe they won't even need Jordan Tyson. They want him, obviously. There'll be a better offense with him, but maybe they'll be humming, you know, in a dome against what I think is going to be a bad Lions defense. Maybe they'll get it going without Jordan Tyson. Certainly possible. And maybe Brandon Staley's defense is going to be good enough here to hold what should be an explosive Lions offense down. Look, you're going to ask me what my strong opinion is on this game. I can't tell you it's betting the Lions. I can't tell you it's betting the Saints. I like the over in the game. And this will be a square bet that a lot of people will like. Doesn't mean it will lose. I just have so much faith and confidence in this Lions offense. Even if I don't like the defense, and I think the defense will ultimately be what holds them down, I don't think Drew Petzing or anyone can really screw up this offense for the Lions this year. Assuming that the offensive line play is at least passable, which I think it will be, Jared Goff's an excellent trigger man. Amon-Ra, Jameson Williams, Sam Laporta, Jahmyr Gibbs, it's just studs everywhere. And Kellen Moore is an awesome offensive coach. 49.5 feels a little light to me. If I had to bet the game, that's where I would go, would be over 49.5. We'll hit one more game this hour, get to the rest starting next hour. Danny Parkins will join us on the other side from Fox Sports 1. And that is the Steelers and the Falcons in Pittsburgh. Pittsburgh is a 3-point favorite. Total of the game is 42.5. I hate this, what I'm about to say. I despise it. I was really excited all offseason to bet the Falcons in this game as a dog in Pittsburgh. Now they have no pass rush. No Jalen Walker, no James Pierce. Here's to Darius Smith. Good luck, vaya con Dios. And this is game one in Pittsburgh with Mike McCarthy and Aaron Rodgers. And even if I don't like them as a pair this season, to like win a Super Bowl or advance deep into the postseason, Atlanta could be dead team walking here. And I liked the Falcons this offseason, but it was predicated on this pass rush potentially being there. I don't see it happening. If I had to bet the game, I lay the Pittsburgh Steelers, and it gives me no pleasure to say that. We'll get to the rest of the games in week one in the NFL as the show rolls on next hour, but on the other side, we will wrap up hour number one, a conversation with our friend Danny Parkins, first things first on Fox Sports 1, here on a Wednesday.
2: Deshaun Watson outdueled Shedeur Sanders in the Browns preseason opener. Can Sanders make up ground when he gets the start Saturday against Buffalo? Westwood One Sports.
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1: Anthony DeBundo from The Ringer coming up in about 15 minutes. Colin Wilson from the Action Network next hour on the show. Our bets for tonight will wrap it all up. And I will tell you, maybe the worst bet I've ever placed, and why Dallas Cowboys cornerback Kalen Carson could be the dumbest person in all of sports. That's all still to come. But for right now, we continue to roll through week one of the National Football League. Early thoughts here, about 3 weeks out from the first slate of games, and we move to Las Vegas. What a great place, where the Raiders are 3.5-point home favorites over the Miami Dolphins. The total of the game is 40.5. I've been calling my shot for a while now on this game. I think the Dolphins are going to beat the Raiders. Straight up. Cue the Travis Scott ad lib. Straight up. It's lit. I like Miami a lot here. Now, I think Miami will not be good this season. It's actually impossible for them to be good. The roster is atrocious. Remember what I said about the Texans a couple minutes ago? That Houston's defense, pending health, is too good to be bad? Like, it's not possible for them to be bad. The Miami Dolphins are the inverse of the Texans' defense. It's not possible for them to be good. There's too many bad players still on this roster. And this is, it's not by design. They don't.

0: want to be bad. But this is a situation that Jeff Hafley and company have found themselves in. Like the new regime in Miami. They don't have a chance this year. Like, the amount of dead money on the salary cap is stupid. Like, it's ridiculous. Like, they're paying Tua Tagovailoa about Jeff Bezos-style money to not play for them this year. Crazy. Like, they can't win. They can't win. But they can win this game. There's optimism around the Raiders. I share it. Especially when Fernando Mendoza gets in to the starting lineup. This defense stinks outside of Max Crosby. And my guess is Max Crosby does not end the year with the Raiders, that they will trade him at some point. They should trade him, and the Cowboys should be the team to trade for him. That's a story for another day. My big, bold prediction for this game, I think Miami is going to have 200-plus yards on the ground. 200-plus yards on the ground with Malik Willis and Devon Achane. I think there's volatility here. Now, volatility can mean that the Raiders win big. But I think there's also volatility for the Dolphins to potentially to win this game outright. So Miami plus the points, Miami to win on the road at the Raiders. Chargers and the Cardinals in Los Angeles. L.A., a 10.5 point favorite, total of the game, 46.5. Really, really bad news yesterday for the Bolts. Starting center, Tyler Biadasz, who for some reason the Commanders moved on from him. I don't know why that happened. Said it at the time. Tyler Biadasz carted off practice yesterday and is expected to miss potentially a lot of time for L.A. Rashawn Slater is going to return to practice soon, but I think it is fair, at this point at least, on August 19th, to say, is this Chargers offensive line going to be as good at least to start the year as we think they are? I think it's a fair question to ask. Also, you know, Mike McDaniel, the new offensive coordinator of the Chargers, is on, and I'm on record saying that I think going from Greg Roman to Mike McDaniel is like going from a Pinto to a Ferrari in terms of offensive play calling for Jim Harbaugh's team. Mike McDaniel said this week that he's expecting year two results from Justin Herbert in year one of the offense. Okay. Maybe. But maybe not. Now, I am not expecting Jeremiah Love to play week one. And that has not been announced. We're not going to know probably until a couple days before the game if Love's going to play or not. If it's true, and Adam Schefter reported it, I believe it is, that Love has a high ankle sprain, I don't think he's playing week one. But I don't think they need him playing week one to cover the spread on the road at the Chargers. Now, I think the Cardinals' decision-making processes have been pretty stupid. Drafting a running back third overall, playing said running back drafted third overall, 14 touches in the first preseason game, he gets a high ankle sprain. So I think the decision-making's pretty dumb with Monty Austin-Ford and Michael LaFleur in this sense. But I'll tell you something. Talk to people around the league, read a bunch of stuff from people you respect, listen to stuff from people you respect, watch stuff from people you respect. There's optimism that Michael LaFleur is going to have this offense humming this year. And they have good players. MHJ, Maserati Marv, could be. Michael Wilson, Trey McBride. Jacoby Brissett's more than competent. I'm going to end up taking the points, I believe, with Arizona, plus 10.5 in week numero uno. Vikings and the Packers in Minnesota. Minnesota, a one-point favorite. The total in the game is 45. Something important to say right off the bat here is when you conceptualize the Green Bay Packers early in the season, you have to remember that they don't have Micah Parsons. So he's not playing in week one, probably not going to play until week six in a delicious, serendipitous matchup against Micah's old team, the Dallas Cowboys. But Parsons is not playing in week one. And the Green Bay defense, it will obviously be dramatically different when Micah Parsons is there versus not there. Easy to understand, right? Like, does a defense get better or worse than one of, like, the three best defensive players in the league is on the field or not? Of course. So this is not the Micah Parsons-led Green Bay defense. This is the Micah Parsons-less Green Bay defense on the road in Minnesota against Kyler Murray, who I'm bullish on this year, in Kevin O'Connell's offense. Now, I'm starting to come around on the Packers potentially being a playoff team this year. Matt LaFleur does have his issues, I believe, as a head coach. I don't think he's perfect. Like, I would not put him in the Shanahan-McVay tier, maybe just below that. But every single year, his offenses are top-ranked and top-rated, whether the offensive line is great or not, whether, you know, wide receivers and running backs are injured or not. He always has the offense humming. Always. And Jordan Love has sky-high potential. Even if you don't think he'll ever reach it, you have to acknowledge that the upside is there with Jordan Love. It's so tough. It really is tough. The Packers could absolutely make the playoffs. And I'm over my vacation, I'm going to try and finalize all my opinions if I think Green Bay will make the playoffs or not. But in this game, in that building, week one, it's going to be raucous. And, you know, in the same way that the betting market's telling you that there's not a big difference between Seattle and New England, this is the betting market telling you that Green Bay is better than Minnesota. The fact that Minnesota, with that home field advantage in week one, no Micah Parsons, is only a one-point favorite in this game, tells you that bettors feel like Green Bay is a good amount better than the Vikings. And you know that I disagree with that. And that I think the Vikings' upside this year on offense is to be a top 10 offense in the league with Kyler Murray as the trigger man, with Kevin O'Connell calling the shots, with really good weapons, most notably Justin Jefferson. And if the offensive line stays healthy, like, Kyler's going to get protected. And did I mention Micah Parsons isn't playing in the game? It would be really lame if after this entire offseason of me crediting Minnesota and saying that the Vikings are going to be a playoff team this year, for me to pick Green Bay in week one. I absolutely can't do it. So it'd be like, you know, politically, you're claiming, I'm going to vote all Democrat before the midterm elections, and then showing up and it's actually, I'm just going to vote, you know, all right wing down the board. You can't do it. I won't do it. I won't be a flip-flopper. I won't be a fraud. Skull, baby. Viking clap. Give me the Minnesota Vikings to beat the Green Bay Packers in week numero uno. Coming up next, Anthony DeBundo from The Ringer joins the show to get us set for the upcoming soccer season following the World Cup. We will break down the Cowboys and the Giants, the Chiefs and the Broncos to end the week one slate before the end of the show. Looking forward to that. And we're closing the program with all our bets for tonight. But DeBundo joins us next here on You Better You Bet.
1: The Cardinals' offense had been a surprise of the preseason, but rookie running back Jeremiah Love is now dealing with a high ankle sprain. Will the number 3 overall pick return to the backfield by Arizona's opener? Westwood One Sports.
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13: You can't always control what your kid sees online, but you can give them the tools to make sense of it. Dr. Mary Davies is the author of a new book, Teaching Critical Thinking to Teenagers. Not an easy task, right? In the book, Davies says critical thinking is really just instilling the habit to pause and ask. Hang on a minute. Is that right? Before you believe what you see. Now, here's the best part. You can model this behavior at home. When you read something surprising, say something like, let's go look that up together. Use the word we, because we are all targets of these algorithms. Show your kids it's okay to change your mind when the evidence on something changes. And perhaps most important, just keep the conversation going with your teenager. Even if they say they don't want to talk, the thing is this, they probably really do. I'm Dr. Sanjay Gupta, helping you live a better life.
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1: 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Thank you to the audience for indulging me, talking about the passing of my mentor, Bob Arons, gone at the age of 89. You will hear and read, I think, a lot about Bob in the coming days from members of the sports media. Thanks to our guests today, Colin Wilson, Danny Parkins, and Anthony DeBundo. Thanks to Tyler and the crew. I am off the next week and a half after today, and I'll be back at the end of August. And then you basically got me straight through until after the NCAA tournament. So very much looking forward to that. Let's wrap the show with our bets for tonight. Please, Roy, drop the dope-ass beat. And just quick betting thoughts on the NFL games we didn't get to for week one. Colts +3.5 at home against the Ravens. I like the Giants, but I need 3 against the Dallas Cowboys in week one. And the cheapest Chiefs money line price I can find prior to Monday Night Football week one against the Denver Broncos. So I bet the Seattle Mariners last night. They lost 22-0. Not the best bet I've ever placed. But still a winning night, 2-2, with some positive juice our way. So let's look to keep the good times rolling here on this Wednesday. I'm not going to bet this game. It actually starts in about an hour. I do think it's interesting. Remember Paul Skene's last start was skipped by the Pirates because, you know, some arm fatigue? So they held him out. He's back pitching today, and the Pirates are -160 against the Tigers. Not going to bet that game, but I am going to be watching to see how Skene's performs. If I had to bet it, I think I'd actually take the plus money with Detroit and bet against Skene's. So two bets that I do like. I'm going to keep riding the San Diego Padres against the Mets. And how about Fernando Tatis Jr.? Fernando Tatis getting the job done. You know, robbing a Francisco Lindor grand slam yesterday, hitting a couple homers. Give me the Padres, -140 against the Mets. And I bet Toronto yesterday against the Tampa Bay Rays, and Toronto won the game 10-5. The Jays, don't be shocked if Toronto is in the AL playoffs when it's all said and done as the third wild card team. They are a big dog tonight against the Tampa Bay Rays with Max Scherzer on the bump against Drew Rasmussen. First pitch, 6:40. I'll take Toronto +170 for the Blue Jays to keep hitting, stay hot. Give me the Blue Jays +170. So San Diego laying about $1.40 and the Jays about +170 on the road at the Tampa Bay Rays. So everyone out there, be safe. Enjoy week two of the NFL preseason. I'll obviously be watching everything. I'll still be posting on social media at the Costos, but I will talk to you next on this show in a week and a half. Until then, I am Nick Costos wishing you and yours minimal sweats, winning bets, and the absolute very best of luck. Our very good friends, some would say our best friends, Chris Black, Adam Abdallah, and the great Raj are coming up next here on Westwood One Sports.
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1: 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When you think about the best teams in the National League, it's always the LA Dodgers, the Milwaukee Brewers, the Atlanta Braves, and the Chicago Cubs. But don't sleep on the San Diego Padres. The Pons have won 17 of their last 22, and now in sole possession of the third and final wild card spot in the NL, no one wants to see them in October. I'm Nick Costos.
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1: Last week, to many of us who cover sports and in the sports world, it was a surprise to see that the Los Angeles Lakers were sold. Not only were the Los Angeles Lakers sold, it was also the team was sold within 72 hours. Mark Walter sold the Lakers to Bob Iger in a group that, and it took place very quickly, right? Mm-hmm. And a lot of this stems from this idea that the reporting that's out there, Wall Street Journal, The Athletic, all these different publications reporting on the federal probe that's in looking into the business dealings of Mark Walter's companies, his insurance companies, and then the debt that he is carrying based on those insurance companies. And essentially, like a what has been reported, a closed loophole of his insurance companies

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0: is Black and Abdallah on Westwood One Sports. Here's Chris Black and Adam Abdallah.
1: Ah, yes, we count down the days to the start of the NFL season. 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

ATP. Every Wednesday is an ATP. Ask the pros. Ask me or anybody else you want a question. We will answer one or more of them later on in the program. Always brought to you by O'Reilly Auto Parts. ATP, hit me up on the X at Jim Rome. All right, so I'm going to talk NL MVP in 1 minute. One quick look at the chat. I like this. This makes me feel good. I'm not going to lie. At the golden age of, on chat, quote, Jimmy Jam. Loving the show and the chat. 30 years a clone for me, and still the show is as fresh, as relevant, and flat out entertaining as day one. Keep rolling. David in Virginia. War the pace of rebirth. That's nice. Appreciate you, dude. Appreciate you saying that. One more. Hornet Denny. Quote, not sure who fires me up more, Ross Tucker or Sean Casey. The actual answer is Dre in Providence. That's funny. All right. So you're not going to believe this, but Dodger Jim has an NL MVP take. And believe it or not,

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6: Minute. Exactly 3 weeks from tonight, the Super Bowl champion Seattle Seahawks and New England Patriots will kick off the NFL season. The Seahawks have the fourth best odds to repeat as Super Bowl champions at 11-1 behind the Rams, Bills, and Ravens. The New England Patriots are third favorites to win the AFC behind the Bills and Ravens. The following night, the Rams will face the 49ers in Australia. I'm Adam Abdallah.
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11: The U.S. Treasury quietly released its official financial report for 2025. It appears by its own numbers, the U.S. government seems insolvent. It's reported that the Treasury shows about $6 trillion in assets and over $47 trillion in liabilities. Add it all up, and it looks like the U.S. owes more than $130 trillion it doesn't have. If that were a family, they'd earn $52,000 a year, spend $73,000, and already be more than $1 million underwater. Any accountant would call that insolvent. So how does the government...
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4: 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Worst blowout loss in franchise history last night, a 22-0 loss to the Brewers with Little League mistakes caked in. Big Dumper has been the worst player in baseball this year, and the M's are 8 games under. Big change is coming. I'm Pat Boyle.
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7: 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I offered my life to serve this nation and protect its people.
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1: Welcome on back, BetMGM Tonight. Westwood One Sports. He's Brad Evans, I'm Pat Boyle, and the phone number to join the show is 310-840-4910. You can call, you can text, 310-840-4910. Talking, giving you all the simple details as we possibly could on what is going on right now with Dodgers owner Mark Walter, and why it's not crazy to envision him selling the team or being forced, perhaps because of legal trouble, with him being under federal investigation right now to sell the Dodgers in the near future. What could that look like with a lockout potentially on the rise? What could that look like for Shohei Ohtani's future, who does have a clause in his contract that he can opt out if Mark Walter no longer owns the team? All that deferred money, nearly $700 million worth of deferred money for Shohei Ohtani. Where could Ohtani end up if he does leave the Dodgers? So we want to hear from you. 310-840-4910. Elsewhere in baseball today, Brad, the biggest story was Paul Skenes getting 7 days of rest, having his start pushed back 3 days. The drop in velo has been well documented this year. The struggles have been well documented this year. He got a matinee start at home against the Tigers today, and not much better. 4 1/3 innings, exited in the fifth inning after allowing 4 hits, 3 earned runs. He walked 4 and had 5 strikeouts. His ERA rises a little bit higher to 3.95. Brad, I said it last week when they pushed his start back. The Pirates at this point, they're delaying the inevitable. Shut down Paul Skenes for the season. Now, the Pirates won the game, by the way, 4-3. So they're only 3.

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